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KQED in San Francisco is Snap's orbiting Hall of Justice. On Team Snap, the union-represented producers, artists, editors, and engineers are members of the National Association of Broadcast Employees and Technicians, Communications Workers of America, AFL-CIO, Local 51. Snap is brought to you by the team that comes to a full stop at each and every stop sign, except for the Uber producer, Mr. Mark Ristich, who believes that traffic signs are traffic suggestions. And there's Nancy Lopez, Pat Mesiti Miller, Anna Sussman, Renzo Gorio, John Facile, Sheena Sheely, Taylor DeCott, Flo Wiley, Bo Walsh, Marissa Dodge. And this is not new.

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1: I've produced a program about more than 3 years, coming in 4 years, actually. And I was new to the station as a volunteer. And it was just such an interesting place with these strange characters coming in and out. And the atmosphere of the station was so visually interesting. And I was looking for a passion project to do. And I thought, maybe I should do just a 5-minute little video about this radio station. And I had a very open mind. I didn't know much about the station or community radio. And what I discovered was so compelling. I ended up devoting a couple of years producing this film that ended up being not 5 minutes, but 42 minutes.
2: Yeah, I know what that's like to start a project and have it grow and grow and grow. Tom, your background is not as a filmmaker, though. I first met you when you were a reporter at the Portland Press Herald. So I'm wondering, I mean, it is a beautifully filmed documentary, and it has really sophisticated elements. And I'm wondering, were you learning as you were filming, as you went?
1: Exactly. I had some knowledge of skills, and as I'm going, I'm developing new skills. And because I really love the project so much, it caused me to take some training courses and really up my game, because I was committed to producing the best quality film I could make.
2: Okay, Matt, I saw you raise your hand. What would you like to say?
3: Yeah, another a really important aspect of community radio is the highly localized control of the stations. Many are completely independent of other institutions. Those that have other institutions or bigger institutions like the University of Southern Maine is that, you know, WMPG has this great synergy there. We're not connected to anything bigger. And so very, very independent. So a lot of community radio stations are very independent, localized control, very grassroots.
2: Mm-hmm. And I want to talk to you a little bit about the history of ERU in just a minute. But first, Tom, we're going to hear a clip from your film. And this is so fun. You feature, among the others, DJ Bobby Shaddix, who sings the weather report to the tune of popular songs. Let's listen to Bobby from your film.
4: 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Huh. I never will forget that Friday. It's gonna be mostly sunny.

0: This is an example of where radio doesn't do that justice, right? You've got to see DJ Bobby Shattuck in action to really appreciate that karaoke weather forecast.
1: He does that every single week. His show every Wednesday at 5:30 to 7. And I was with Roger McCord, another cinematographer at the station, and this was totally impromptu. I said, Roger, I'm busy interviewing this man. Why don't you go in and get some shots of Bobby? I think he does something like singing with the weather report, I heard. And it was totally unscripted. He does this brilliant performance. I didn't even see it. And then later on, I'm editing the film, and I see this on my screen, and I'm just blown away. And suddenly this project, I'm like, this is not a five-minute video. This is going to be a major documentary project because I was so enamored by Bobby and many of the other DJs we were interviewing.
2: And I'll add to that, you know, Bobby, you know, what the listeners don't see is Bobby does this every single week, and he puts a performance in that the audience can't see. He really gives everything. He's down on his knees, and he's like, hands are going, and he's punching the air as he's singing his karaoke weather report. So we tried to publish some of it on video on Instagram.

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1: As a solution.
2: You touched on the macronutrients, and I think consumers, you know, we're all subject to the sort of whims and fads that come with every, you know, new cycle of nutrition. And so at present, there's a fixation on fiber, which is good, and protein. Again, these are important macronutrients along with all the others. However, there does seem to be this kind of inordinate focus on protein. And so on foodfacts.org, there's an article titled High Stakes, Why Young Men Are Eating More Meat. And I found this really compelling. So can you kind of summarize the findings of that and what it means for who is choosing plant-based over meat right now?
1: Right. So what we're referring to, and I'm sure we've all heard this phrase, the manosphere, which is, I guess, a collective of men online who essentially are building somewhat of a sort of a community. And it is very much a sort of anti-woke, anti-progressive, anti-liberal kind of mindset. And with that comes this idea that masculinity and meat consumption are deeply entwined, and that for a man to be manly, to be masculine, to be strong, they must consume meat. In a way, I think young men, their identities are being hijacked by this idea that meat consumption is essential to their manlihood. But I think also it's worth adding in that industry is aware of this connection. They're aware of this relationship between manliness and meat consumption. And in our recent report we did with the Rooted Research Collective, we looked at many nutrition and health influences, and many of them are being paid by industry, are getting very large checks from, for example, the beef checkoff program to push certain conversations about meat and to sort of keep meat relevant within the manosphere, which is a very loud and kind of influential collective.
2: That's interesting. It's sort of akin to the industry support for influencers for gas stoves, which is another thing we've talked about here on Climate One. You touched on ultra-processed foods, and that's been a component of this discussion too. So one of the biggest arguments I hear being made against some of these plant-based products is that they're highly processed and that that is bad. What's your assessment on that?
1: So I think the ultra-processed backlash is an important conversation to be had, but I think it's much more about emotion than anything to do with nutrition. There's this idea that a long ingredients list is a warning sign of whether a product is healthy or not, and that's completely not true. It's about looking at what does the product actually contain and in what amounts, and what are we trying to replace in our diet. So, you know, a plant-based burger is not exactly the same thing as a, you know, a lentil or a mushroom burger or a veggie burger, but we can't always compare apples for, you know, apples and oranges. What's the expression?
2: Apples they're very to
1: different.
2: Apples.
1: Apples to apples. Yes, they're very different. It's a very different product with a very different agenda, I suppose. But each one of these foods are going to be very different depending on the formulation. So often when the media talks about plant-based, it talks about it in a way that suggests that all plant-based burgers are created equal, and they're absolutely not. But, you know, if we look at a plant-based burger, we are talking about zero cholesterol, more fiber, no saturated fat. So just because a product has a long ingredients list, it doesn't necessarily mean it's automatically bad for you. And again, not to hop on about industry, but industry's done a very good job at scaremongering certain ingredients that are used in these products. For example, binders like methylcellulose, which sounds very scary, but it's a product that's used in food and has been for decades.
2: A traditional beef burger, generally speaking, there are fewer ingredients, but there are other components that get into that beef, correct?
1: Yeah, I think when we try and compare food, that's where it gets tricky, because people often say to me, is a plant-based burger healthy? And I'll say, well, compared to what? I think it's important to understand that health is a spectrum. If we want a super healthy patty in our burger bun, we're going to want something made from whole foods. But the mouthfeel and the fat and the salt, you know, we're not going to get that same meaty texture that we're used to if we've grown up on meat. And so this is where plant-based burgers came in. But then obviously, as I say, if you compare it to

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1: And this is Maine Public Radio. I'm Nicole Ogrisco. It's 18 minutes after 4 o'clock.
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1: And now let's take a look at the weather with meteorologist Russ Murley. Should we expect any more storms to pop up this afternoon or evening, Russ?
3: They're pretty much done with the exception of southern York County, Nicole. Got a severe thunderstorm warning in effect basically from Sanford South down through Kittery over to Wells and Gunquit. And these storms have been very impressive for their size and scope. Really didn't look like much just a few hours ago, but we've seen a lot of wind damage with these cells. Very impressive considering the setup. Really didn't expect to see such strong storms this afternoon, but that's Mother Nature. She loves to keep us on our toes. These last of these showers and thunderstorms moving through York County will be pretty much out of here in the next half hour to 45 minutes.

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1: And this is Maine Public Radio. I'm Nicole Ogrisco. It's 18 minutes after 6 o'clock.
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1: And did a look at the weather for tonight. Mostly clear skies, lows from the upper 40s to upper 50s. Tomorrow, mostly sunny, highs from the upper 60s to mid-70s north and mountains, mid-70s to lower 80s elsewhere. For tomorrow night, clear, lows in the 50s. And for Saturday, some thickening clouds, highs from the lower 70s to lower 80s. Sunday, some sunshine returns, highs from the upper 60s to near 80.
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1: I've been there the whole time.
2: Well, let me reintroduce you here. If you're just joining us, my guest is Nephi Craig. 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
2: This is Fresh Air. Let's get back to my interview with Nephi Craig. His new memoir, Our Knives Will Save Us, is about growing up on a White Mountain Apache reservation in Arizona, becoming addicted to alcohol, going in and out of rehab, while building a career as a chef. Now he focuses on native foods as the executive chef of Café Gojo on the reservation, while also serving as the coordinator of the nutritional recovery program at the Rainbow Treatment Center. So you became fascinated with cooking because your mother was a good cook and a great baker, but you first studied cooking after your first DUI arrest when you were age 18, and the judge gave you the option of 3 years probation if you got a job or went to school. So you went to Scottsdale Community College and studied cooking there. And even though I think the school was located on reservation land, do I have that right?
1: Yeah, the Salt River Indian Reservation.
2: But none of the students that you encountered were Native.
1: There were a lot of Natives on campus, just none in the culinary program.
2: Oh, okay.
1: Mm-hmm.
2: And you'd never heard of most of the dishes. What were some of the dishes that you'd never heard of? You had no idea what they were.
1: Things like risotto. The weirdest one was vichyssoise. Hearing all the terms like mirepoix. Hearing I didn't know what a bistro meant. And when I would ask these questions, like, what does that mean? It was like everyday language to the other students. And it was just kind of, I felt like an oddball. You know what I mean? So it was definitely a form of a culture shock, but it was intriguing for me and I liked it. I didn't let it shut me down too much, but I was definitely aware that I was different culturally from a food standpoint.
2: So you write that in school, because your teacher was a chef, that you were taught that your reply should be yes, chef, or no, chef. Were you uncomfortable with that kind of hierarchical structure in kitchens or in school, where it was like, yes, chef, no, chef? You write it reminded you of an abusive sergeant in the movie Full Metal Jacket. What reminded you of that?
1: No, it didn't really throw me off. I actually liked it because it reminded me of one of our favorite movies. And I think he says, like, the only thing out of your filthy sewers is, sir, yes, sir. And everyone laughs when we watch it at home. So, and I knew that I needed structure. I wanted something tough. And when I got into cooking, it turned out that it could be very tough. It wasn't always very tough, but depending on what kitchen you got into, it could be like that.
2: And your father was in the military, right?
1: Yeah, my father was a United States Marine. He was a sergeant and a sharpshooter.
2: And your grandfather was a code talker. This was a group of Native Americans who used Native American languages and codes to share things that the military and intelligence needed to keep secret.
1: Yeah, so I come from a family of United States Marines. My dad's dad, Bob Etzidi Craig, was a Navajo code talker. He served on Guam, Guadalcanal, and was wounded on Iwo Jima. The Navajo code talkers created a code to send transmissions that helped to win the war. And so I grew up in that tradition, and all the great men of my life were that. And so I kind of looked up to the discipline and the rigor of that lifestyle.
2: After your, I don't know, second or third DUI, well, during that DUI, someone was seriously injured. The passenger of the car that you crashed into was seriously injured.